0: Hello and welcome to NHK Newsline. I'm Yoshikawa Ryuichi in Tokyo. Japan and the Philippines have agreed to launch formal negotiations on a deal to share and access classified military information. The agreement covers a deal called GSOMIA. It came at a meeting in Tokyo Thursday between Japanese Prime Minister Takaichi Sanae and Philippine President Ferdinando Marcos Jr. Takaichi said it's more important than ever that Japan and the Philippines closely cooperate to realize an updated free and open Indo-Pacific vision.
1: The Philippines is one of Japan's closest like-minded partners as cooperation between the two nations is proceeding in many areas, including security and economy. I am very happy that the bilateral relationship will be upgraded to a comprehensive strategic partnership.
2: Our meeting today marks a significant step forward as we steer our relations to new horizons.
0: After the talks, the two leaders released a joint statement aimed at strengthening bilateral cooperation in a wide range of areas. On the security front, Japan and the Philippines will launch formal negotiations over GSOMIA. The leaders also agreed to promote the transfer of defense equipment following Japan's recent decision to allow exports of lethal weapons in principle. On the economic front, Japan will help the Philippines increase its oil reserves through the Power Asia framework. Takaichi earlier announced the initiative to provide financial support to countries in Asia and elsewhere.
1: Japan and the Philippines are neighbors connected by the sea, and the two nations share basic values and principles. On the occasion of the 70th anniversary of the normalization of diplomatic relations, I will further develop bilateral cooperation with President Marcos.
0: Takaichi and Marcos also agreed to proceed with a study on reviewing the bilateral economic partnership agreement to make supply chains for critical minerals and other items more resilient. Japanese authorities have rolled out a new version of their disaster alert system. The previous system was criticized for being poorly organized and using inconsistent terminology. The new one aims to better communicate degrees of risk to the public. The revised system went into effect on Thursday. It has a standardized scale for four types of disaster: river overflows, flooding caused by heavy rain, landslides, and storm surges. The highest, level 5, is an emergency warning. In this case, people need to take immediate action for their survival. Level 4 is a new category indicating an urgent warning. It means people should evacuate from areas considered dangerous. Level 3 is aimed at people who may need more time to escape, including the elderly. Level 2 is an advisory, urging people to review evacuation plans. The lowest, level 1, advises the public to stay up to date with the latest information. The Japan Meteorological Agency and the Land Ministry made the revisions to make it easier for people to assess the level of danger. Experts are also calling on people to check the hazard maps for their local areas in advance. U.S. Secretary of State Marco Rubio says Cuba is a failed state and a threat to national security. The U.S. has been pressuring the Caribbean country to carry out fundamental political and economic reforms. Rubio made the remarks at a cabinet meeting at the White House on Wednesday.
3: Cuba's in a lot of trouble because, unfortunately for them, it's run by a bunch of incompetent communists. Having a failed state 90 miles from our shores is a threat to the national security of the United States.
0: Rubio had also referred to Cuba last week. He said U.S. President Donald Trump has an obligation to address threats to national security. The Trump administration has been stepping up sanctions against Cuba since early this month. It announced last week the indictment of former Cuban President Raul Castro over his suspected involvement in the fatal downing of two civilian airplanes in 1996. U.S. President Trump says he's not satisfied with the peace talks with Iran. He says they have yet to reach a deal, and he adds that Tehran is now negotiating on fumes. Trump spoke about the matter at a cabinet meeting.
4: I think we're doing very well. I think they are starting to give us the things that they have to give.

0: Congress, and if they do, that's great, and if they won't, then the man on my left is going to finish him off.
1: He also insisted that Iran will not control the Strait of Hormuz. U.S. Secretary of State Rubio says diplomacy is always the first option.
2: I think there's been some progress and some interest, and we'll see over the next few hours and days whether progress could be made. I just want to remind everybody, Mr. President, you know this well, you have other options available to you if that doesn't work.
1: Iran's state-run TV reported earlier on a draft of a memorandum of understanding with the U.S. The broadcaster says it obtained an initial unofficial document that outlines the framework. The draft says Iran will restore commercial ship traffic in the Strait of Hormuz within a month, and it will return the number of vessels to pre-conflict levels. The draft also says the U.S. will stop its interference with ships at Iranian ports and lift its naval blockade. The deal excludes military vessels. The draft says Iran will keep control over the strait. Tehran will inspect ships and collect fees, and Iranian officials will coordinate these measures with Oman. The draft also addresses U.S. troop withdrawal. It says Washington has agreed to leave the region surrounding Iran, but it's still unclear which forces will depart. The White House pushed back on the report. It dismissed it as a complete fabrication. Meanwhile, a U.S. official told NHK on Wednesday that U.S. forces shot down four Iranian drones around the Strait of Hormuz. They also struck an Iranian ground control station. The official said these actions were purely defensive and intended to maintain the ceasefire. Next, we turn to a breakthrough that could be big news for fans of Japanese cuisine. Eel is a culinary staple in Japan. It is essentially popular in summer when people eat it to keep their energy levels up. But the catch of wild eel has plummeted since peaking in the early 1960s. And now more than 70% of the roughly 60,000 tons sold every year is imported from China and other countries. But that may be about to change as fully farmed eels bred from eggs hit stores in Japan for the first time.
3: I'm at the event venue in Tokyo, where a large number of reporters have gathered to see the world's first farm-grown eels. Sales of these special breed eels start for the general public tomorrow.
4: Japanese media were given a glimpse and taste of the future at a briefing session held in Tokyo by a fisheries company and a major supermarket chain.
5: This is being carried out on a trial basis and is a very important initiative that will lead to a future of sustainable marine resources.
4: In what is believed to be a world first, Japanese retailers will start trial sales of fully farmed eels.
3: So let's try this. It's really, really soft and delicious. I can definitely eat more.
4: The fisheries company has spent the past few years developing what's known as a full-cycle farming method for eels. It received technical assistance from the Japan Fisheries Research and Education Agency. Conventional farming involves capturing glass eels in the wild and raising them until they reach maturity. By contrast, the full-cycle method begins with hatching eggs. Larvae, known as leptocephalus, are cultivated as they develop into glass eels and then eventually become adults. This process used to be extremely difficult, but the company says advances in cultivation techniques mean it is now able to rear around 10,000 glass eels per year.
6: It is very important to keep culinary traditions alive by allowing eels to be bred both through conventional and full-cycle farming. Eels raised using the full-cycle method taste just as good, and I think consumers will feel the same way.
4: Japanese eels are an endangered species,

0: The Fisheries Agency says catches tumbled from a peak of 3,387 tonnes in 1961 to just 52 tonnes in 2024. Researchers have been trying to make full-cycle farming commercially viable for more than half a century. In 1973, a team at Hokkaido University became the first in the world to hatch eel eggs in a laboratory setting. Then, in 2002, a government research center managed to raise larvae to the glass eel stage by feeding them shark eggs. The big breakthrough came in 2010 when researchers at the center achieved full-cycle cultivation for the first time. This means breeding eels from eggs so they produce offspring themselves. But initially, the process was prohibitively expensive. It was estimated to cost 40,000 yen, over $400 at the time, to raise a single eel to the glass eel stage. Researchers would spend years figuring out how to bring that price down. They started feeding the larvae on chicken eggs and devised a specially shaped water tank to increase the proportion that grew into glass eels. As a result, the cost per glass eel has now dropped to 1,800 yen, or about $11. This means the fully farmed eel hitting stores will be sold at a premium price of around 5,000 to 6,000 yen, over $30 each. But the president of the fisheries companies says this is just the beginning.
1: Test marketing isn't the goal, it's the starting point. The challenge now is to increase the volume of production. We will work together so we're able to cultivate 100,000 glass eels in 2028.
2: And for more on this, my colleague Kumei Ayako and I spoke earlier with NHK World's Fujie Lisa, who covered this story.
3: So, Lisa, it's taken half a century for fully farmed eels to become a commercial reality. Why go to so much effort?
4: It says a lot about how important eel is within Japanese food culture. People are believed to have been eating it for over 1,000 years. The first written reference is from the 8th century. And the current way of preparing eel, known as kabayaki, appears to date back about 500 years. But stocks have declined significantly. It is thought to be due to environmental changes and overfishing. Japanese eel were designated an endangered species in 2014, while European eels have been registered as critically endangered. And there are growing calls to protect the species worldwide. For now, eel is still widely available in Japan, but the country has been working with its neighbors in East Asia to limit catches and tighten other restrictions. Despite these efforts, poaching and unreported catches are still believed to be a serious issue. It's hoped that securing a stable supply of eel through full-cycle farming will protect the species in the long term. Mm.
2: And it seems like they've taken a big step in that direction. But still, I think a lot of shoppers, you know, they may get sticker shock when they see how much fully farmed eel actually costs. Are prices, you know, are they going to come down in the future?
4: Hopefully. Mm. That's the biggest challenge right now. The fisheries company also needs to recover its initial investment. And it says further increases in production volume will be required to reduce costs and bring down the retail price. The government is also looking to get other companies involved to grow the market. However, it is still early days. Full-cycle eel farming remains a technically challenging process. Companies looking to get into the market may also face other hurdles, such as securing investment and sufficient staff. But one thing is clear. New approaches are needed if Japan's food culture is going to survive.
2: And we move now to what's making headlines in other parts of the Asia-Pacific with Tora Chirakao-san at our bureau in Bangkok.
5: The leaders of Thailand and Vietnam have agreed to strengthen their partnership in the fields of security and the economy to deal with global uncertainties. Thai Prime Minister Anutin Chanwirakul and Vietnamese General Secretary of the Communist Party and President Tho Lam held talks in Bangkok on Thursday. They agreed to step up defense cooperation and efforts to prevent transnational crimes such as online scams. They also emphasized cooperation in energy security. Both nations rely heavily on oil from the Middle East.
6: Both sides agreed on the need for Thailand and Vietnam to cooperate more closely in order to cope with the volatility and uncertainty of the current global economic situation.
7: We'll continue to enhance the effectiveness of defense and security cooperation mechanisms and strengthen cooperation over transnational crime prevention.
5: During Lam's visit, Thailand's tourism authorities signed an agreement with Vietnam Airlines to promote the tourism sector in both countries. Tourism in Southeast Asia has been hit hard as soaring fuel prices amid the Iran conflict drive up airfares. As the conflict in the Middle East drags on, India's exports of two major agricultural products, spices and mangoes, are feeling the impact. This company in the southern state of Kerala, which makes oil from spices, has been trading with Gulf nations. Following the closure of the Strait of Hormuz, it was forced to find other routes for its shipments. The company says it faces higher transportation costs and increased marine insurance premiums. The mango industry, the world's largest by production volume, has also been affected. Farmers in the southern state of Karnataka previously exported 40% of their production to the Middle East. But since the conflict started, all exports to the region have stopped. With nowhere else to go, their mangoes are flooding the domestic market at low prices. They sell for less than a quarter of their usual value, resulting in significant losses for farmers. The head of a local farm group is anxious about the uncertain future.
8: As long as war is there, exporting to any country is a difficulty. We pray war ends. But war doesn't end, then we have to think of alternative ways.
5: The group's head said it is seeking new sales channels and is considering exporting to countries such as the United States and Britain. The Philippines is widely regarded as one of the world's largest exporters of labor, with some 3.7 million Filipinos estimated to be working outside the country. But tensions in the Middle East have prompted an increasing number of these workers to return home, with the government accelerating its support. NHK World's Celerina Del Mundo Monte reports.
9: On April 10th, a government chartered flight from the United Arab Emirates landed in the capital, Manila. It was carrying about 350 returnees. On hand to welcome the returning workers and their families were government personnel with wheelchairs and stuffed toys for children.
10: It felt like explosions were going off over our heads every day. I plan to look for work in the Philippines.
7: If the situation doesn't improve, I'm considering applying for work in other countries, probably Taiwan or Japan.
9: By the end of April, the government had helped some 6,400 Filipino migrant workers return from the Middle East. These overseas workers, whose remittances provide vital support to the nation's economy, have long been celebrated by Manila as heroes. In March, President Ferdinand Marcos Jr. personally welcomed a group of returnees to express his gratitude. While thousands of Filipino expat workers have returned home, many are already busy looking to new opportunities overseas.

0: Kinikilala ng pamahalaan.
1: The government places a lot of value on the contributions made by our overseas workers. Because of this, we will provide you with full support from your departure to your eventual return home.
2: On May 1st, the government hosted a work fair that attracted thousands of job seekers. The aim is to connect those seeking employment abroad, including returnees from the Middle East, with safe job opportunities. Recruitment agencies that send workers to Japan and Western countries participated in the fair. This 38-year-old man, who had worked in customer service in Dubai for 8 years, was among those who returned home in April. He has applied for jobs in Europe and Japan.
3: Hindi na po talaga safe sa Middle East.
4: The Middle East is no longer safe. I've applied for an airport staff position in Japan and a customer service job in Croatia.
5: We have their profile, and then what, based on their skills, based on their occupations in the Middle East, we match them with other opportunities abroad, outside the Middle East.
2: As there appears to be no immediate sign of tensions easing in the Middle East, it's likely that many of the returnees will end up in countries far from the uncertainty of their former Mideast homes. Celerina Del Mundo Monte, NHK World, Manila.
6: And that wraps up our bulletin. I'm Tra Chirakosan in Bangkok.

0: And please do access the NHK World Japan website for more details. And now let's take a look at the world weather. Parts of Europe have been hit by intense heat. Our meteorologist Yumi Hirano has the details.
1: Warm air flowing from the African continent is intensifying a heat dome in Western Europe. People in Paris are also dealing with scorching conditions. People can stay cool at the Eiffel Tower amid a long-lasting early heat wave. By Wednesday, highs above 32 degrees had hit Paris for five straight days. Cooling measures were introduced early at the Eiffel Tower to help visitors and staff cope with the heat. Misting systems and air conditioning help tourists stay cool while employees work shorter shifts. The heat is expected to continue in Paris with a high of 34 and Madrid may see 36. But further east, lower than usual temperatures are expected. Moscow may have only 11, while Kyiv may see 15. Now moving to Asia, a low pressure system is expected to develop and move over northern Japan, bringing stormy conditions on Friday. Meanwhile, in China, downpours expected in inland areas, up to 150 millimeters rains possible from Hunan to Jiangsu. Guizhou provinces by Friday night. Showers are also likely in Chongqing, but Tokyo may stay on the dry side with a high of 30. Finally, over the Pacific, a tropical storm is expected to intensify into a typhoon by the weekend and move northward east of the Philippines and Taiwan. It will eventually approach Japan's Okinawa by Monday, bringing strong winds.

0: And one last story before we go. School children in a mountainous town in western Japan's Shimane Prefecture are learning to grow rice in a terraced field that's centuries old. Known as Oidani no Tanada, the site has been designated by Japan's Agriculture Ministry as one of the country's 100 best-managed terraced rice fields. Some of its paddies are said to have been built about 600 years ago. On Tuesday, children from a local elementary school took part in rice planting. They walked barefoot into the muddy paddies and planted rice seedlings.
1: I had a good time.
2: I look forward to eating the rice. I hope it will grow well.
0: The children plan to return in late June for weeding and then again in mid-September for harvesting. And that wraps up this edition of NHK Newsline. I'm Yoshikawa Ryuichi in Tokyo. Thank you very much for joining us on NHK World Japan.

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1: この放送は NHK ワールド国際放送ラジオ日本です。東京からお送りします。
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0: Hello and welcome to NHK Newsline. I'm Yoshikawa Ryuichi in Tokyo. Japan and the Philippines have agreed to launch formal negotiations on a deal to share and access classified military information. The agreement covers a deal called GSOMIA. It came at a meeting in Tokyo Thursday between Japanese Prime Minister Takaichi Sanae and Philippine President Ferdinando Marcos Jr. Takaichi said it's more important than ever that Japan and the Philippines closely cooperate to realize an updated free and open Indo-Pacific vision.
1: The Philippines is one of Japan's closest like-minded partners, as cooperation between the two nations is proceeding in many areas, including security and economy. I am very happy that the bilateral relationship will be upgraded to a comprehensive strategic partnership.
2: Our meeting today marks a significant step forward as we steer our relations to new horizons.
0: After the talks, the two leaders released a joint statement aimed at strengthening bilateral cooperation in a wide range of areas. On the security front, Japan and the Philippines will launch formal negotiations over GSOMIA. The leaders also agreed to promote the transfer of defense equipment following Japan's recent decision to allow exports of lethal weapons in principle. On the economic front, Japan will help the Philippines increase its oil reserves through the Power Asia framework. Takaichi earlier announced the initiative to provide financial support to countries in Asia and elsewhere.
1: Japan and the Philippines are neighbors connected by the sea, and the two nations share basic values and principles. On the occasion of the 70th anniversary of the normalization of diplomatic relations, I will further develop bilateral cooperation with President Marcos.
0: Takaichi and Marcos also agreed to proceed with a study on reviewing the bilateral economic partnership agreement to make supply chains for critical minerals and other items more resilient.

0: Japanese authorities have rolled out a new version of their disaster alert system. The previous system was criticized for being poorly organized and using inconsistent terminology. The new one aims to better communicate degrees of risk to the public. The revised system went into effect on Thursday. It has a standardized scale for four types of disaster: river overflows, flooding caused by heavy rain, landslides, and storm surges. The highest, level 5, is an emergency warning. In this case, people need to take immediate action for their survival. Level 4 is a new category indicating an urgent warning. It means people should evacuate from areas considered dangerous. Level 3 is aimed at people who may need more time to escape, including the elderly. Level 2 is an advisory, urging people to review evacuation plans. The lowest, level 1, advises the public to stay up to date with the latest information. The Japan Meteorological Agency and the Land Ministry made the revisions to make it easier for people to assess the level of danger. Experts are also calling on people to check the hazard maps for their local areas in advance. U.S. Secretary of State Marco Rubio says Cuba is a failed state and a threat to national security. The U.S. has been pressuring the Caribbean country to carry out fundamental political and economic reforms. Rubio made the remarks at a cabinet meeting at the White House on Wednesday.
1: Cuba's in a lot of trouble because, unfortunately for them, it's run by a bunch of incompetent communists. Having a failed state 90 miles from our shores is a threat to the national security of the United States.
0: Rubio had also referred to Cuba last week. He said U.S. President Donald Trump has an obligation to address threats to national security. The Trump administration has been stepping up sanctions against Cuba since early this month. It announced last week the indictment of former Cuban President Raul Castro over his suspected involvement in the fatal downing of two civilian airplanes in 1996. U.S. President Trump says he's not satisfied with the peace talks with Iran. He says they have yet to reach a deal, and he adds that Tehran is now negotiating on fumes. Trump spoke about the matter at a cabinet meeting.
2: I think we're doing very well. I think they're starting to give us the things that they have to give us. And if they do, that's great. And if they won't, then the man on my left is going to finish him off.
0: He also insisted that Iran will not control the Strait of Hormuz. U.S. Secretary of State Rubio says diplomacy is always the first option.
1: I think there's been some progress and some interest, and we'll see over the next few hours and days whether progress could be made. I just want to remind everybody, Mr. President, you know this well, you have other options available to you if that doesn't work.
0: Iran's state-run TV reported earlier on a draft of a memorandum of understanding with the U.S. The broadcaster says it obtained an initial, unofficial document that outlines the framework. The draft says Iran will restore commercial ship traffic in the Strait of Hormuz within a month, and it will return the number of vessels to pre-conflict levels. The draft also says the U.S. will stop its interference with ships at Iranian ports and lift its naval blockade. The deal excludes military vessels. The draft says Iran will keep control over the strait. Tehran will inspect ships and collect fees, and Iranian officials will coordinate these measures with Oman. The draft also addresses U.S. troop withdrawal. It says Washington has agreed to leave the region surrounding Iran, but it's still unclear which forces will depart. The White House pushed back on the report. It dismissed it as a complete fabrication. Meanwhile, a U.S. official told NHK on Wednesday that U.S. forces shot down four Iranian drones around the Strait of Hormuz. They also struck an Iranian ground control station. The official said these actions were purely defensive and intended to maintain the ceasefire. Next, we turn to a breakthrough that could be big news for fans of Japanese cuisine. Eel is a culinary staple in Japan. It is especially popular in summer when people eat it to keep their energy levels up. But the catch of wild eel has plummeted since peaking in the early 1960s. And now more than 70% of the roughly 60,000 tons sold every year is imported from China and other countries. But that may be about to change as fully farmed eels bred from eggs hit stores in Japan for the first time.
3: I'm at the event venue in Tokyo, where a large number of reporters have gathered to see the world's first farm-grown eels. Sales of these special breed eels start for the general public tomorrow.
4: Japanese media were given a glimpse and taste of the future at a briefing session held in Tokyo by a fisheries company and a major supermarket chain.
5: This is being carried out on a trial basis and is a very important initiative that will lead to a future of sustainable marine resources.
4: In what is believed to be a world first, Japanese retailers will start trial sales of fully farmed eels.
3: So let's try this. It's really, really soft and delicious. I can definitely eat more.
4: The fisheries company has spent the past few years developing what's known as a full-cycle farming method for eels. It received technical assistance from the Japan Fisheries Research and Education Agency. Conventional farming involves capturing glass eels in the wild and raising them until they reach maturity. By contrast, the full-cycle method begins with hatching eggs. Larvae, known as leptocephalus, are cultivated as they develop into glass eels and then eventually become adults. This process used to be extremely difficult, but the company says advances in cultivation techniques mean it is now able to rear around 10,000 glass eels per year.
6: It is very important to keep culinary traditions alive by allowing eels to be bred both through conventional and full-cycle farming. Eels raised using the full-cycle method taste just as good, and I think consumers will feel the same way.
4: Japanese eels are an endangered species. The fisheries agency says catches tumbled from a peak of 3,387 tons in 1961 to just 52 tons in 2024. Researchers have been trying to make full-cycle farming commercially viable for more than half a century. In 1973, a team at Hokkaido University became the first in the world to hatch eel eggs in a laboratory setting. Then, in 2002, a government research center managed to raise larvae to the glass eel stage by feeding them shark eggs. The big breakthrough came in 2010 when researchers at the center achieved full-cycle cultivation for the first time. This means breeding eels from eggs so they produce offspring themselves. But initially, the process was prohibitively expensive. It was estimated to cost 40,000 yen, over $400 at the time, to raise a single eel to the glass eel stage. Researchers would spend years figuring out how to bring that price down. They started feeding the larvae on chicken eggs and devised a specially shaped water tank to increase the proportion that grew into glass eels. As a result, the cost per glass eel has now dropped to 1,800 yen, or about $11. This means the fully farmed eel hitting stores will be sold at a premium price of around 5,000 to 6,000 yen, over $30 each. But the president of the fisheries companies says this is just the beginning.
7: Test marketing isn't the goal, it's the starting point. The challenge now is to increase the volume of production. We will work together so we're able to cultivate 100,000

0: 1,000 glass eels in 2028.
1: And for more on this, my colleague Kumei Ayako and I spoke earlier with NHK World's Fujie Lisa, who covered this story.
2: So, Lisa, it's taken half a century for fully formed eels to become a commercial reality. Why go to so much effort?
3: It says a lot about how important eel is within Japanese food culture. People are believed to have been eating it for over 1,000 years. The first written reference is from the 8th century. And the current way of preparing eel, known as kabayaki, appears to date back about 500 years. But stocks have declined significantly. It is thought to be due to environmental changes and overfishing. Japanese eel were designated an endangered species in 2014, while European eels have been registered as critically endangered. And there are growing calls to protect the species worldwide. For now, eel is still widely available in Japan, but the country has been working with its neighbors in East Asia to limit catches and tighten other restrictions. Despite these efforts, poaching and unreported catches are still believed to be a serious issue. It's hoped that securing a stable supply of eel through full-cycle farming will protect the species in the long term. Hmm.
1: And it seems like they've taken a big step in that direction. But still, I think a lot of shoppers, you know, they may get sticker shock when they see how much fully farmed eel actually costs. Are prices, you know, are they going to come down in the future?
3: Hopefully. Mm. That's the biggest challenge right now. The fisheries company also needs to recover its initial investment. And it says further increases in production volume will be required to reduce costs and bring down the retail price. The government is also looking to get other companies involved to grow the market. However, it is still early days. Full-cycle eel farming remains a technically challenging process. Companies looking to get into the market may also face other hurdles, such as securing investment and sufficient staff. But one thing is clear. New approaches are needed if Japan's food culture is going to survive.
1: And we move now to what's making headlines in other parts of the Asia-Pacific with Tora Chirakao-san at our bureau in Bangkok.
4: The leaders of Thailand and Vietnam have agreed to strengthen their partnership in the fields of security and the economy to deal with global uncertainties. Thai Prime Minister Anutin Chanwirakul and Vietnamese General Secretary of the Communist Party and President Tho Lam held talks in Bangkok on Thursday. They agreed to step up defense cooperation and efforts to prevent transnational crimes such as online scams. They also emphasized cooperation in energy security. Both nations rely heavily on oil from the Middle East.
5: Both sides agreed on the need for Thailand and Vietnam to cooperate more closely in order to cope with the volatility and uncertainty of the current global economic situation.
6: We'll continue to enhance the effectiveness of defense and security cooperation mechanisms and strengthen cooperation over transnational crime prevention.
4: During Lam's visit, Thailand's tourism authorities signed an agreement with Vietnam Airlines to promote the tourism sector in both countries. Tourism in Southeast Asia has been hit hard as soaring fuel prices amid the Iran conflict drive up airfares. As the conflict in the Middle East drags on, India's exports of two major agricultural products, spices and mangoes, are feeling the impact. This company in the southern state of Kerala, which makes oil from spices, has been trading with Gulf nations. Following the closure of the Strait of Hormuz, it was forced to find other routes for its shipments. The company says it faces higher transportation costs and increased marine insurance premiums. The mango industry, the world's largest by production volume, has also been affected. Farmers in the southern state of Karnataka previously exported 40% of their production to the Middle East. But since the conflict started, all exports to the region have stopped. With nowhere else to go, their mangoes are flooding the domestic market at low prices. They sell for less than a quarter of their usual value, resulting in significant losses for farmers. The head of a local farm group is anxious about the uncertain future.
7: As long as war is there, exporting to any country is a difficulty. We pray war ends. But war doesn't end, then we have to think of alternative ways.
4: The group's head said it is seeking new sales channels and is considering exporting to countries such as the United States and Britain. The Philippines is widely regarded as one of the world's largest exporters of labor, with some 3.7 million Filipinos estimated to be working outside the country. But tensions in the Middle East have prompted an increasing number of these workers to return home, with the government accelerating its support. NHK World's Celerina Del Mundo Monte reports.
8: On April 10th, a government chartered flight from the United Arab Emirates landed in the capital, Manila. It was carrying about 350 returnees. On hand to welcome the returning workers and their families were government personnel with wheelchairs and stuffed toys for children.
9: It felt like explosions were going off over our heads every day. I plan to look for work in the Philippines.
6: If the situation doesn't improve, I'm considering applying for work in other countries, probably Taiwan or Japan.
8: By the end of April, the government had helped some 6,400 Filipino migrant workers return from the Middle East. These overseas workers, whose remittances provide vital support to the nation's economy, have long been celebrated by Manila as heroes. In March, President Ferdinand Marcos Jr. personally welcomed a group of returnees to express his gratitude. While thousands of Filipino expat workers have returned home, many are already busy looking to new opportunities overseas.
10: The government places a lot of value on the contributions made by our overseas workers. Because of this, we will provide you with full support from your departure to your eventual return home.
8: On May 1st, the government hosted a work fair that attracted thousands of job seekers. The aim is to connect those seeking employment abroad, including returnees from the Middle East, with safe job opportunities. Recruitment agencies that send workers to Japan and Western countries participated in the fair. This 38-year-old man, who had worked in customer service in Dubai for 8 years, was among those who returned home in April. He has applied for jobs in Europe and Japan.
5: The Middle East is no longer safe. I've applied for an airport staff position in Japan and a customer service job in Croatia.
11: We have their profile, and then based on their skills, based on their occupations in the Middle East, we match them with other opportunities abroad, outside the Middle East.
8: As there appears to be no immediate sign of tensions easing in the Middle East, it's likely that many of the returnees will end up in countries far from the uncertainty of their former Mideast homes. Celerina Del Mundo Monte, NHK World, Manila.
4: And that wraps up our bulletin. I'm Tra Chirakosan in Bangkok.

0: And please do access the NHK World Japan website for more details. And now let's take a look at the world weather. Parts of Europe have been hit by intense heat. Our meteorologist Yumi Hirano has the details.
1: Warm air flowing from the African continent is intensifying a heat dome in Western Europe. People in Paris are also dealing with scorching conditions. People can stay cool at the Eiffel Tower amid a long-lasting early heat wave. By Wednesday, highs above 32 degrees had hit Paris for five straight days. Cooling measures were introduced early at the Eiffel Tower to help visitors and staff cope with the heat. Misting systems and air conditioning help tourists stay cool while employees work shorter shifts. The heat is expected to continue in Paris with a high of 34 and Madrid may see 36. But further east, lower than usual temperatures are expected. Moscow may have only 11, while Kyiv may see 15. Now moving to Asia, a low-pressure system is expected to develop and move over northern Japan, bringing stormy conditions on Friday. Meanwhile, in China, downpours expected in inland areas, up to 150 millimeters rains possible from Hunan to Guizhou provinces by Friday night. Showers are also likely in Chongqing, but Tokyo may stay on the dry side with a high of 30. Finally, over the Pacific, a tropical storm is expected to intensify into a typhoon by the weekend and move northward east of the Philippines and Taiwan. It will eventually approach Japan's Okinawa by Monday, bringing strong winds and high waves. That could be the first typhoon affecting the region this year. That's all for now. Stay safe.

0: And one last story before we go. School children in a mountainous town in western Japan's Shimane Prefecture are learning to grow rice in a terraced field that's centuries old. Known as Oidani no Tanada, the site has been designated by Japan's Agriculture Ministry as one of the country's 100 best-managed terraced rice fields. Some of its paddies are said to have been built about 600 years ago. On Tuesday, children from a local elementary school took part in rice planting. They walked barefoot into the muddy paddies and planted rice seedlings.
1: I had a good time.
2: I look forward to eating the rice. I hope it will grow well.
0: The children plan to return in late June for weeding and then again in mid-September for harvesting. And that wraps up this edition of NHK Newsline. I'm Yoshikawa Ryuichi in Tokyo. Thank you very much for joining us on NHK World Japan.